0: Some are his and some are mine. 15 years, and I'm still serving time, and I love every moment of it. It was beautiful. I just love it.
1: 15 years and I'm still serving time. A Pearl Bailey vocal under the orchestra direction of Mitchell Ayers. Recorded on Columbia Records, April the 24th, 1945, and a great way to get this edition of the Make-Believe Ballroom underway. So I was reading this article about the history of television game shows a few days ago, and the article mentioned Chuck Barris, Chuck Barris's company, and his hosting and producing of the very campy Gong Show, which some of you might remember on television in the 1970s and 80s. Chuck Barris and his company produced that program, as well as the dating game, the newlywed game, and so many more. Now, in conjunction with that, by coincidence, I was playing a few days ago a recording featuring the Rhythm Boys. I wasn't playing it on the air. I was playing it for my own personal enjoyment. And the boys were the great Bing Crosby, Al Rinker, who, by the way, was Mildred Bailey's brother. And the third Rhythm Boy was Harry Barris. So when I read about Chuck Barris, I quickly did a little research to see if he, Harry Barris, was related to Chuck. I didn't expect much, but lo and behold, there was a strong connection. Let me play a real oldie featuring the Rhythm Boys, then an amazing story of how Harry Barris joined the trio. Lordy.

We just heard Mississippi Mud, composed by Harry Barris and featuring the legendary Paul Whiteman and his orchestra, with vocals by Irene Taylor, Bing Crosby, Harry Barris, Al Rinker, Jack Fulton, Austin Young, and Charles Gaylord, recorded on Victor in New York City, February the 18th, 1928, like a musical variety show, that record was. And speaking of legendary, Bix Beiderbecke's horn was featured on that best-selling version of the Harry Barris hit song, Mississippi Mud. So, friends, as the story goes, first let me say, I think I forgot to mention that Harry Barris was the uncle of the television game show genius Chuck Barris. Now, in 1926, Harry Barris was playing the piano and occasionally providing vocals for the Paul Ashe Orchestra. Also in that same year, 1926, Al Rinker and Bing Crosby became members of the Paul Whiteman Orchestra as a singing duo, and they were very well received in smaller venues. However, in February of 1927, Paul Whiteman was booked into the cavernous Paramount Theater in New York City. Now, in 1927, loudspeaker systems and adequate microphones for large theaters were just being perfected. And believe it or not, the Paramount at the time had absolutely no microphones, no speaker system. So while the orchestra of Whiteman could be heard, the vocals provided by Bing Crosby and Al Rinker were drowned out and just couldn't be heard by the audience. So Paul Whiteman was brought into the theater manager's office and given the bad news that Whiteman and his orchestra were being dropped from the bill. Now, Whiteman had no problem attracting crowds to his band's performances and decided to look for a way to make sure that his vocalists could be heard in the future, no matter where they were playing. Well, a Paul Whiteman band member who knew Harry Barris suggested to Paul that they add him to make a trio, and the Rhythm Boys were formed in April of 1927, and their vocals got a boost and were heard better in the theaters where Whiteman appeared. And the Rhythm Boys became a fixture in Whiteman's band for a number of years. So an interesting story of how Harry Barris, the uncle of Chuck Barris, became a Rhythm Boy all the way back in 1927. I'm Jeff Bressler, and you're listening to the one, the only, the original Make-Believe Ballroom. To reach me, I'm Jeff at MakeBelieveBallroomRadio.com. That's Jeff at MakeBelieveBallroomRadio.com. And some of the folks that did reach me will in turn reach out to you when I read a few emails in just a little while. Let's now, as I look at my show list here, let's spin a record. And then from Tampa, Florida, the producer emeritus of the Make-Believe Ballroom, the inimitable Lenny from down the block with his record pick of the week.

0: That was the violinist extraordinaire himself, one Joe Venuti and his orchestra here today on Decca Records with the song entitled The Flop, recorded in New York City on January the 25th, 1939. And now, from his palatial condo in Tampa, Florida, the producer emeritus of the make-believe ballroom, the platter prince, the virtuoso of the virtual turntable, the world-renowned Mr. Excitement himself, Lenny from down the block with his record pick of the week.
1: Hi, gang. Lenny from down the block here with my record pick of the week. Whenever I do something wrong around the house, my wife, Cookie, calls me a nitwit. Just last week, I messed up the garbage disposal here in the condo, and the word nitwit reverberated throughout unit 1126. I decided to take a look and see if the word nitwit was ever used in a big band song. I was amazed to discover that Benny Goodman himself recorded a song called Nitwit Serenade. It was the B-side to his wildly popular version of Bugle Call Rag. The record was produced for Columbia on August 16th, 1934.

Nitwit Serenade, Benny Goodman and his orchestra. I don't think Lenny mentioned it, but that song was written by the great composer and band leader, Will Hudson. And now, folks...

Yes, my friends, we do get letters, many of them in email form each and every week. I would like to read a few for you. The first comes from one of our great listeners who we love to hear from. He knows his stuff when it comes to big bands. And it reads, "Hi, Jeff. I thought I'd get in on the act and send you a few of my favorites. I had a hard time thinking of some that weren't standards and wouldn't be likely to have been played. And I only came up with six. As you can see, I like songs and vocalists." And he lists six songs, which I will play for you in just a few moments. He goes on to write, "I enjoy the show on podcast every week, and I especially enjoy your commentary and the historical background. By the way, what happened to Dylan, the Snotty Kids list of big band musicians on the Hollywood Walk of Fame? Cordially yours, Joel Eatman." Thanks, Joel, writing to us from deep in the heart of Texas by way of Dallas, a wonderful state that I lived in twice for extended periods of time, and where my daughter and son-in-law reside in Austin. And I will, Joel, at your request, reprimand the snotty kid Dylan, who indeed did not follow through, now that I come to think of it, on continuing his research on big band musicians and vocalists on the Hollywood Walk of Fame. I would dock him pay, Joel, but since I don't pay him, I think I'll just relay your consternation and have him complete the assignment. I actually haven't seen him in the studio area today, but he should be around shortly. But more important to the music at hand from the Joel Eatman list, here is number one of six.

We just heard Monday in Manhattan. Richard Himber and his Ritz-Carlton Orchestra, recorded on Victor Records, January the 19th, 1935, with a Stuart Allen vocal. And Joel's comment on that record, Monday in Manhattan, is this is one of my favorites. I think it's a lovely song, and I don't have a recording of it. Let's now move on to Joel's second pick.

From Victor Records, Darling How You Lied, by Wayne King and his orchestra, vocal by Buddy Clark, recorded in Chicago, August the 2nd, 1941. And Joel, an interesting side note about this recording, Buddy Clark was the regular vocalist on Wayne King's radio program. So on the original Victor label of this record, Buddy Clark was not listed as the vocalist, and this was due to the fact that he had an exclusive contract as a soloist with OK Records. So a little history behind the Buddy Clark, Wayne King, I guess you would call it a tearjerker, Darling How You Lied. Folks, this is Jeff Bressler here, and you're listening to the weekly version of the Make Believe Ballroom. To reach me like Joel Eatman did, whose record list of favorites we are enjoying, I'm Jeff at MakeBelieveBallroomRadio.com. 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

That was another Joel Eatman favorite, big band arrangement of the great 1939 Ink Spots hit on Vocalion Records. We just heard If I Didn't Care by Count Basie and his orchestra, with a vocal by Helen Humes, recorded in New York City on April the 5th, 1939. How about another Joel Eatman music list fave? I also love this tune.

McPherson is rehearsing to swing. Chick Webb and his orchestra, Ella Fitzgerald vocal, recorded on Decca Records in New York City back in 1938. And the next selection by Joel is a Benny Goodman, Fred Astaire collaboration. This is the second, now that I come to think of it, Benny Goodman tune we're playing on the ballroom today, but hey, you can never get enough of Benny Goodman.

From the George and Ira Gershwin hit musical of 1931, Of Thee I Sing, on Columbia Records, Who Cares? By Fred Astaire with Benny Goodman and his orchestra, recorded in Hollywood, California, April the 30th, 1940. And Joel tells me in his email that Fred Astaire was his favorite male vocalist. And now to round out the Joel Eatman list here on the Make Believe Ballroom.

0: Good for Nothing Joe by Charlie Barnett and his orchestra with a Lena Horne vocal, recorded on Bluebird Records in 1941. This song was a huge hit for Lena Horne in the early 1940s. And thanks, Joel Eatman, for sharing your list of six favorite recordings featuring big band orchestras with vocalists. 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Let's see what we have up next. Oh, I wanted to mention this before I play this record. Did you folks know that currently, I think you all know currently, in most states you can play the daily numbers game at any lottery dealer, any convenience store you go into, supermarkets. So many stores have lottery terminals. But years ago, the numbers game, which was illegal and something you had to do through your favorite neighborhood bookie, was one of the most popular forms of gambling. Now, the numbers used to be related to the last numbers of the track handle for win, place, and show at different racetracks. So, for example, if the total win handle was, say, $1,004, the last number was 4, and that was the first number for the three numbers you had to pick in the numbers game. If place, or the second place finishing total for the day, was, say, $583, the second number was 3, and show, the money for the horses that came in third, the total daily handle, say, was $257, the last number was 7. So those three numbers, 4, 3, and 7, became the daily numbers. So a lot of folks try to win the daily numbers to make a few bucks back then. And there was actually a song written about the daily numbers game.
1: A tip on the number from the sly old fox. You can play it straight or in the box. On a Monday, it's 284. If you hit that day, you're gonna play some more. On a Tuesday, take 825. If that comes out, good gracious alive. On a Wednesday, play 486. If that falls out gate, you know you're fixed. On a Thursday, you play 328. You better get on it before it's too late. Just write these numbers in your book and play them every day. Buy a newspaper and take a look and see what's out today. On a Friday, it's 061. If that comes out, your fun has just begun. On a Saturday, play 369. And gates, they're all gonna jump, and I ain't lying. Well, what you know there, Slam?
2: I don't know nothing, no man. What you know, Gates?
1: Oh, everything is really solid.
2: Everything groovy? Billy Gooby.
3: Well, look here, Pops. How about that number today, man?
2: You playing today?
3: Well, I don't think I'm able to play, you know.
2: You better get it kind of heavy on them.
3: Kind of heavy? I know. I've been scraping my skull, you know.
2: Well, that's...
3: Look here, Keith. You
2: what
3: got
2: is that?
3: A couple of gas meters you can lay on
2: gas
3: me,
2: meter?
3: You know?
2: A gas meter?
3: Gas meter.
2: I got a deuce of flips I lay on you. That'll kill
3: them. I tell you, man, I need a couple of gas meters.
2: Well, look here.
3: What's
2: I just got my check this morning, you know.
3: Oh, my goodness.
2: Is that all root?
3: That's all root.
2: Well, look at here.
3: Solid, man.
2: I'm talking about that fine welfare check.
3: Well, now, look here,
2: I'm going to get down on the heavy today.
3: You better cash that jive right away, you know.
2: Well, I'm going to get on that.
3: That number.

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1: 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Thanks, Jeff." Signed, Michael Fusco. For you, Michael.

0: The Night We Met in Hanamu on Bluebird Records, recorded in 1941. And thank you, Michael Fusco, for that request. Folks, we are out of time. I'm going out with the Abe Lyman version of Thee I Sing, recorded in 1932, from the Gershwin-written musical of the same name we discussed earlier. To reach me, I'm Jeff at MakeBelieveBallroomRadio.com. 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

time to take it easy. Reach over and switch on the tuner, get those tubes warmed up, lay some cool vinyl on the turntable, cue up the first cut, and let the stereo speakers make the music happen. Hey, I'm Kurt Timmons. Welcome to KUCO's Vinyl Lounge, the place to catch space age pop, exotica, a bit of easy listening, and some other cool music. This session, we have an hour of easy listening favorites with the Holly Ridge Strings from their mid-1960s Capitol Records albums, the Beatles Songbook, the Nat King Cole Songbook, and Oldies But Goldies. Sit back and take it easy. Some great music ready to spin on Vinyl Lounge. The Holly Ridge Strings was a catch-all name for the group of largely interchangeable studio musicians who recorded a series of easy-listening instrumental albums for Capitol Records at the peak of the British Invasion era. The project was masterminded by music industry veteran Stu Phillips, the composer and producer who previously headlined his own series of Capitol easy-listening records, including organ and strings and stereo, before leaving the label in 1960 to become head of A&R for Colpix Records. In 1964, he returned to Capitol, where his familiarity and dexterity with the rock idiom made him the logical choice to cash in on Beatlemania with a record targeted at a more mature audience. The first Holly Ridge Strings record, the Beatles Songbook, was a top 10 hit. I'm offering some selections from that first 1964 Capitol album with titles From Me to You, I Saw Her Standing There, Please, Please Me, P.S. I Love You, Love Me Do, and I Want to Hold Your Hand. Hits from the Beatles Songbook in full dimensional stereo here on Vinyl Lounge.

0: From a 1964 Capitol Records LP, we heard selections from the Beatles' Songbook, as arranged by Stu Phillips and played by the Holly Ridge Strings. From Me to You, I Saw Her Standing There, Please, Please Me, P.S. I Love You, Love Me Do, and I Want to Hold Your Hand. Now, while you're standing up for a stretch and getting a favorite beverage, it's trivia time. How many string orchestra groups were formed by record producers in the late 1950s and into the 60s, following the success of the 101 Strings? I'm Kurt Timmons. Ponder that question while Vinyl Lounge takes a short break. I'll have the answer when I come back. Stay tuned.
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This is Vinyl Lounge, the cool place to be. I'm Kurt Timmons. You have the answer to my trivia question? How many string orchestra groups were formed by record producers in the late 1950s into the 60s following the success of the 101 Strings? Well, no worries if you don't. There were at least 14 Easy Listening string orchestras that recorded during the late 1950s and 1960s that are relatively well known to collectors, with possibly many more recording for more obscure labels. These orchestras popped up to cash in on the wave of recording engineer and entrepreneur Dick Miller's 101 Strings successes, many with less than stellar production values. Okay, now on to some more great music. Featuring the Holly Ridge Strings, this time tracks from their 1965 Capitol album, the Nat King Cole Songbook. Unforgettable, It's Only a Paper Moon, Somewhere Along the Way, The Christmas Song, Ramblin' Rose, and Pretend. Music to relax and smile by, in stereo on Vinyl Lounge.

We've enjoyed selections from the Holly Ridge Strings with Stu Phillips conducting his arrangements of selections from the Nat King Cole songbook, Unforgettable, It's Only a Paper Moon, Somewhere Along the Way, The Christmas Song, Ramblin' Rose, and Pretend. Hope you're having a great time taking it easy here on Vinyl Lounge. I'm Kurt Timmons, and I have the Holly Ridge Strings playing Oldies But Goldies ready to go on the turntable. Stick around.

Parker Timmons here. Thanks for sitting in on this session of Vinyl Lounge. Winding up our relaxing mix of beautiful music, I'm offering the Holly Ridge Strings, conducted by Perry Botkin Jr. in his arrangements from the 1966 Capitol Records LP, Oldies But Goldies. Blue Velvet, Our Day Will Come, Let It Be Me, One Fine Day, Sealed With a Kiss, I Will Follow Him, and Venus. Some of the best beautiful music spinning here on Vinyl Lounge.

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From a 1966 Capitol Records LP, Oldies But Goldies, we've heard the Holly Ridge Strings conducted by Perry Botkin Jr. in his arrangements of Blue Velvet, Our Day Will Come, Let It Be Me, One Fine Day, Sealed with a Kiss, I Will Follow Him, and Venus. I'm Kurt Timmons. Had a great time offering selections from three great Capitol Records albums by the Holly Ridge Strings. I'll have some more Space Age Pop, Exotica, a bit of easy listening, and some other cool music down the road. So keep that stereo tuner warmed up for more coming up next time on Vinyl Lounge. Vinyl Lounge is a production of Classical KUCO FM, an outreach service of the University of Central Oklahoma, broadcasting from digital studios in downtown Oklahoma City. 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I'm Kurt Timmons. Thanks for stopping by. 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

That's the Dean Elliott Big Band, You Do Something to Me, on the Retro Cocktail Hour. The album is Zounds, What Sounds, 1963. This record is amazing. They fused Dean Elliott's swingin' band with comical sound effects provided by Phil Kaye, who did the same service on Tom and Jerry cartoons. Well, ahoy, mates, and welcome aboard the good ship Retro Cocktail Hour, where the music is always shaken, not stirred. I'm Daryl Brogdon. It's good to have you join the party here at the Underground Martini Bunker. In the hour ahead, we'll listen to the exotic sounds of Martin Denny, also the Don Juan of the Baton, and Mr. Bongo loves Paris. Besides all that, we've got new tunes by Mr. Moai and the Tiki Heads, Tiki Joe's Ocean, and the Manicoras. The music all went on vacation, and it never came back. On the Retro Cocktail Hour.

The Noro Morales Sextet, that's Serenata Rítmica, a tune Noro first recorded as far back as 1945. He was a Puerto Rican pianist and band leader who at one time conducted the court orchestra for the president of Venezuela. I hope he got a letter of recommendation. Before that, Mr. Bongo, Jack Costanzo with I Love Paris. This is on the album Afro Can Can, 1916. It features tunes from the Cole Porter musical Can Can. You've got the Retro Cocktail Hour, which is here every week from the Underground Martini Bunker. I'm Darryl Brogdon. Coming up, Les Baxter on the album Caribbean Moonlight, plus Mr. Moai and the Tiki Heads play Martin Denny. Now, here's Mr. D himself from the album Exotic Percussion. This is Miser Lou.

That's Georgie Auld and his orchestra, All or Nothing at All. You're on the Retro Cocktail Hour. Georgie started out learning alto sax, but when he heard a record by the great Coleman Hawkins, he immediately switched to the tenor sax. He subsequently led his own band and was an occasional actor, appearing in Martin Scorsese's New York, New York, playing, what else, a big band leader. Before that, in glorious monophonic Les Baxter from Caribbean Moonlight with Out of This World. That's an album that'll get you pretty close to sandy beaches, ocean sunsets, and cool breezes. Still to come on the Retro Cocktail Hour, we'll hear the Enoch Light Singers try their voices on Light My Fire. It's just ahead in our next half hour. The Retro Cocktail Hour is here every week on stations like KLCC, Eugene, Oregon, KPRG, Public Radio Guam, and High Plains Public Radio, serving listeners in Kansas, Colorado, and Texas. 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

from a new album called Echoes of Exotica. That's Mr. Moai and the Tiki Heads with Martinique, a tune from Martin Denny's Quiet Village album. Check out all of Mr. Moai's recordings at bandcamp.com. In the next 15 minutes, we'll hear some Bossa Nova by the Dan Fontaine Orchestra, plus Tiki Joe's Ocean and the Manicoras. It's all coming up, so no reason at all to leave your seat here at the Underground Martini Bunker. Next up, we've got Warren Barker and the Warner Brothers Studio Orchestra. He spent time at most of the major movie studios in the 1950s. By 1959, he was over at Warner Brothers and was musical director for a number of TV shows. He also contributed to the music for those shows. In fact, Warren Barker wrote the little musical phrase that is heard every time Samantha twitches her nose on Bewitched. Besides some mood music records, Warren Barker also conducted the studio orchestra on music from shows like 77 Sunset Strip and Hawaii and I. From that last one, here's Rumba Rhapsody.

That's Rio de Sanyo, played by Tiki Joe's Ocean. This is a band led by the very talented multi-instrumentalist Andy Nizal. Their album, Call of the Midnight Sun, was named Best Exotica Album by the Hawaiian Music Awards. Before that, the Dan Fontaine Orchestra, all the way from Australia, with Antonio Carlos Jobim's Wave, originally known as Voce Cantar, which means Let Me Tell You. Also, the Enoch Light Singers with Light My Fire. If you've been listening to the Retro Cocktail Hour for a while, you know I got a thing for cover versions of this song, and that was one. This is from 1968 in the album Whoever You Are, I Love You. Hey, thanks for the gift of you here at the Retro Cocktail Hour. I'm Daryl Brogdon here every week with the sounds of space age pop and incredibly strange music. Later on, we'll hear from the Don Juan of the Bataan, also known as the Cha-Cha King, Manny Lopez and his orchestra. You know, the Retro Cocktail Hour celebrated 30 years on the air not too long ago, and to commemorate that rather dubious achievement, we've come up with a brand new t-shirt. You'll find it, along with Retro Cocktail Hour barware, sweatshirts, lapel pins, and more at our online store. 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

There's one by the Ralph Burns Orchestra, Felicidade. That's not how you say it, but I already tried to talk Portuguese earlier, so I'm not going to press my luck. That's a tune from a new compilation album called Percussion on the Rocks. You'll find it online at bandcamp.com. Darryl Brogdon here at the Underground Martini Bunker with the Retro Cocktail Hour, where, in just a few, something new by a band called Magic Sands, plus composer, conductor Gerhard Narholz, and Bossa Cubana. All that is coming right up. Now, here are the Manicoras, a band located in Charlotte, North Carolina. They call their sound Surfotica, a blend of surf music with the lush sound of exotica. Their albums include Jungles of Steel, Southern Surfotica, and more. You'll find all their recordings also at bandcamp.com. Here are the Manicoras with a tune composed by Robert Drasnan for his classic album Voodoo in 1959. This is Chant of the Moon.

That's Baja Norte, done there by a band from L.A. called Magic Sands. Their first album is entitled Limon y Agua. Ahead of that, on the Retro Cocktail Hour, the Don Juan of the Baton. That's how Manny Lopez was known back in the day, with the theme music for TV's Hawaii and I. This is on a rare album called Just for You, done for Indigo Records, a small label also based in Tinseltown. Indigo didn't produce a lot of LPs, mostly singles. Indigo Records, a small label also

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0: That's the German composer-conductor Gerhard Narholz with something called Bossa Cubana. Here for you on the Retro Cocktail Hour. I'm Daryl Brogdon. Thank you so much for joining us here at the Underground Martini Bunker. 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

0: That's Stan Kenton and his orchestra, Have a Havana, starting this round of the Retro Cocktail Hour. The tune is by Bill Holman. It's from 1954. Hey there, welcome to the Retro Cocktail Hour, where the music's always shaken, not stirred. I'm Daryl Brogdon, and the Underground Martini Bunker is rocking this week. We'll hear the epitome of the one-hit wonder, the band known as the Five Blobs. Les Baxter's here as well with one of his early 50s hits, and there's Exotica music by Mr. Moai and the Tiki Heads, and Holly Amber Church from the Dawn of Tiki. We'll hear from the mysterious organist named Luis Rivera, who planned to be a psychologist but jumped into music after World War II, and then, after a while, seemed to have jumped back out again. No passport required, no shoes encouraged, fez optional, but spiritually recommended. For the Retro Cocktail Hour.
1: Hey.

The Banana Boat Song, made famous by Harry Belafonte and done there by Abby Lane with Xavier Cugat and his orchestra. Kind of weird to hear the Banana Boat Song not being done by Harry Belafonte. Welcome to the Retro Cocktail Hour. I'm Daryl Brogdon, and I hope you'll stick around because in this half hour, we'll hear from Meg Miles, a 50s pinup queen who later became a singer and an actress. We'll hear something from her first album. Right now, though, it's a guy named Eddie Rogers. Looks like he only made a couple of records, both singles, and then vanished. And, of course, that's because Eddie Rogers ain't his real name. It's really conductor and violinist Edmund Ruggieri. He was a staff conductor for NBC and, in the mid-50s, led his own big band. Here's Eddie Rogers and his orchestra without

That's called Impossible Mission. It's by Raoul Phillips for the Amphonic Production Library. It's on an Amphonic album called Detectives. Before that, The Spider Gang, which sounds like it's from a comic book movie, but it's done by Australian jazz man Don Burrows. It is from a movie, 2,000 Weeks, all about a writer who's convinced he only has 2,000 weeks to make something of himself. And there was The Blob, done by the Five Blobs. The song was actually written by Burt Bacharach and Mac David for the movie in 1958. The band came together for one reason only, and that was to record this tune for Columbia Records. Bernie Nee was in charge. In fact, it's his overdubbed voice that you hear in the tune. Bernie got no mention in any of the promotional materials for The Blob, so he took out a full-page ad showcasing his name, and he promptly got fired by Columbia Records. Well, you're with me, Darryl Brogdon, at the Underground Martini Bunker, home of the Retro Cocktail Hour. It's still to come, Trombones Incorporated, and Les Baxter with a hit record from 1953. So next, it's Meg Miles. She was a pinup girl early on and then branched out into singing and acting. Meg appeared in what's probably one of the trashiest exploitation films ever, Satan in High Heels, 1962. Meg's first album came out in 1957 for Liberty Records. It's called Meg and Me. Here she is along with the Jimmy Rolls Orchestra with Paradise on the Retro Cocktail Hour.

from 1968 and the Chapel Library. There's a tune by Frank Barclay called Club Date. I'm sure you'll be shocked to learn that Frank Barclay was not his real name. In fact, it's really the Danish composer and pianist Bent Fabric, who, when he wasn't dabbling in movie music, also had a successful recording career in the States and abroad. Thanks a lot for joining us here at the Retro Cocktail Hour. I'm Darryl Brogdon. Shortly, we'll hear from Les Baxter, the Midday Mai Tais Project, and the Trombones Incorporated. So now, let's hear from organist Luis Rivera. When he got out of the Army after the Second World War, his plan was to become a psychologist, but as sometimes happens, he got sidetracked into a career as a musician. He worked as a sideman early on and formed his own band. In 1953, Luis didn't record a ton, basically just three LPs for various labels and a few singles. Here's Luis and Blues for Sylvia.

Those are the Trombones Incorporated with Dew's Blues on the Retro Cocktail Hour. This was a studio band featuring some of the best trombonists on the West Coast. It appears on the album The Cool Scene, 1959. Well, before this particular hour is up, we'll hear some of the music by Holly Amber Church for The Dawn of Tiki, plus the album Ports of Paradise, which one critic called like a meeting between Mantovani and Lawrence Welk. Burn. Okay, so, over the years, Les Baxter had a number of hit records, especially in the 1950s, and the first was a tune called Ruby, 1953. It was composed by Mitch Parrish and Heinz Rumheldt for the movie Ruby Gentry, sort of a backwoods film noir. Les's version of the theme hit number 7 on the Billboard chart. Here's Ruby featuring Danny Welton at the harmonica on the Retro Cocktail Hour.

That's music from the movie The Dawn of Tiki, all about the amazing life of Don Beach, founder of Don the Beachcombers. The tune is called The Best Thing to Happen to Rum. Ahead of that, Les's theme by Tim Mayer, who wrote it for a YouTube series called Tales of the Merman. Also, Piero Piccioni, that maestro of many European movies, with Hello You, a tune from the movie Bad Girls Don't Cry, which came along in 1959. Piccioni was one of the great Italian film composers. He had over 300 films to his credit, spaghetti westerns, sci-fi, crime thrillers, even sexploitation films. This is the Retro Cocktail Hour. I'm Daryl Brogdon, and we are together here at the Underground Martini Bunker, where the walls are so thick, bad music just can't get in here. Coming up in the broadcast, we'll hear a symphonic Exotica record, Ports of Paradise, with music by Alfred Newman and choral conductor Ken Darby. The Retro Cocktail Hour is heard every week on great stations like Raven Radio in Sitka, Alaska, WBAA Jazz in West Lafayette, Indiana, and the stations of Wyoming Public Radio. 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

Nights in Bora Bora, from an album and a band called the Midday Mai Tais Project. You can buy it at digitiki.com. I'm Daryl Brogdon. The Retro Cocktail Hour's coming to you from here at the Underground Martini Bunker. And it would appear we're nearly out of time. I sure hope you'll join us here again for another round of the music that's shaken, not stirred. 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And if that's still not enough, check out Retro Cocktail Radio, which streams the show 24 hours a day. 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It's another Italian sex film set on a tropical island, because aren't they all? This is Augusto Martelli's theme music for Mondo Esotico.

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K. Kostopoulos starts off our time together, Lover, Digging for Diz. This is taken from her album, All This Is Possible, out on Black Olive Jazz. Joining K on the front line is Noel Jukes and Peter Brannan on the woodwinds, John DiMartino on the piano, Sean Conley on bass, and Vince Chirico on the drums, with K on the vocals giving us Lover, Digging for Diz from the album All This Is Possible. Welcome, I'm Clay Ryder. Thanks for tuning in. In this hour, we will dig some of the latest jazz tracks and chat with Corey Combs, the executive director of the Stanford Jazz Workshop, about the upcoming Stanford Jazz Festival. A lot of great music and conversation coming our way. We're going to hear from June Ida, the LaBeouf Brothers, Ben Wolf, and others. Up next, Helen Sung and her big band.

0: That's the sound of trumpeter Junita with The Final View from his album Bellflower, which is out on Origin Records. June on the trumpet, backed up by Chris McCarthy on the Fender Rhodes, Masami Kuroki on guitar, Julio Javier Seto on bass, and Jungkook Kim on drums, and Takafumi Nikedo on the congas. I hope I got all those right. Giving us The Final View from his album Bellflower. And prior to that, we checked in with the Helen Sung Big Band. We heard her composition Convergence. This is from her latest release, Oracle. It's out on Sunnyside Records. Great big ensemble. Piano work by Helen, Vincent Archer on bass, Adam Cruz on the drums, and Samuel Torres on the percussion, backed up by a big, big band. Convergence by Helen Sung. Today we have a special guest, Corey Combs, who's the executive director of the Stanford Jazz Workshop. He is joining us to discuss the 2026 Stanford Jazz Festival, which takes place between June 21st and July 31st across multiple venues on the Stanford University campus in Stanford, California. Corey, welcome to Sound Ideas.
1: Thank you so much for having me. I'm thrilled to be here to talk with you.
0: For those who might be unfamiliar, please tell our audience a little bit about the history of the Stanford Jazz Workshop and the Stanford Jazz Festival.
1: I'm thrilled to. Stanford Jazz Workshop has been around for 53 years now. It was started by Jim Nadel, who is the founder and vision behind what this program grew into. It started as a kind of community building place for jazz enthusiasts, both on campus and off. And it grew into what it is now, which is a multi-week immersive education experience for students of jazz music. And as you described, a month plus long jazz festival. The two of those are quite intertwined by design in that, you know, the students that are coming to spend a week or more with us and learn jazz and study with some of the best artists in the world also see those same educators on the stage leading one of their own bands. And so it's a virtuous loop of jazz music, you know, the education during the day, concerts at night, and the concerts are open to the community. In fact, most of the members of the audience are not students, but it's a wonderful chance for listeners on the peninsula here in the Bay Area to be able to hear jazz artists from literally around the world playing some of the finest sets that you'd hear anywhere.
0: Unlike many festivals that are over a weekend or perhaps a week, the Stanford Jazz Festival is spread across several weeks and multiple venues. What were the factors or criteria that led to this approach?
1: I think primarily it mirrors the structure of the camp experience. And that, the 3-day or 2 to 3-day festival model has multiple stages activated at once and audiences come and go. It's a very successful model, but you could almost think of Stanford's Jazz Festival is more like a concert series in conception and structure. And that, single stage is activated each night of the week from when we start running. Again, that's very important for us in that each day that the students are on campus, they also can experience a concert in the evening. And yes, I've been to jazz camps as a young learner where they were informal, maybe faculty jam sessions, which are cool and fun, but this elevates that experience and that it's a true jazz presentation by, as I mentioned, some of the top artists we could find.
0: Well, it harkens back to my youth in like the 1970s. I spent summers at the Jamie Abersol clinics.
1: Yeah, I did too.
0: There was always the evening faculty concert, and then the very last night, of course, was all the combos during the week.
1: Yes.
0: And while there were some absolute stellar musicians on the staff at the Abersol camps, they weren't formal festival-type concert. They were your teachers during the day and the guys you might have jammed with at night. They never seemed quite as big until they went home a few weeks later and they read who they were, and it's, oh, my God. That's David Baker, or that's Howie Smith, or Ed Sof. Oh, my goodness.
1: Yes, that's right. You're naming some names that I am quite familiar with and have long history with, both David Baker and Ed Sof. But you're exactly right that those are, by their nature, really fun, you know, often informal, and they're figuring out what they're going to do on the stage as they do it. In this case, these are artists that are touring projects and bringing their band to the stage for a formal presentation of music from a new CD, a new commission, a new project that hasn't been heard before. So it's definitely more of a true concert in that regard.
0: Let's take a listen to a track by one of the musicians who will be performing at this year's festival, namely Michael Mayo. This is Four from his album Fly.
2: Of the wonderful things that you get in life, there are four.

0: You're listening to Sound Ideas. I'm Clay Ryder. Thanks for spending some time with us today. Our guest today is Corey Combs, Executive Director of the Stanford Workshop. We just heard Four, as performed by Michael Mayo, who is one of the many artists that will be performing at the 2026 Stanford Jazz Festival. Corey, how are performers selected for the festival?
1: We are so fortunate to have a nice, large, blank canvas to start with, and we start in the fall every year, and I work with my director of festival programming. His name is Stephen Lugener. He's a fantastic musician and composer himself, leads his own jazz ensemble here in the Bay Area and tours. He's been in this position in some capacity. He's our longest tenured staff member, having worked with Jim Nadell, our founder, for roughly 14 years. And so as they did this leadership transition and brought me in, we also elevated Stephen's position to where the two of us are now curating together this annual festival. And so I have done a whole lot of presenting myself. He has too over the years here at Stanford Jazz Workshop. So it's our combined knowledge of who's available, which agents are, what are they presenting to us, and who's local that we want to feature. So it's kind of a chessboard that we also include who do we want to have on the faculty that we don't know necessarily if they're going to do a performance in the evening, but let's start playing with all these pieces. So it's a combination of flying people in specifically for a evening, and they're going to fly back out the next day generally. People that are going to teach with us a week that are going to do a headliner show. That's Stefan Harris, for example, is one of those. Anat Cohen's another. And then, of course, like I said, the importance of having people in our own backyard that have these tremendous reputations like Nicholas Beard or Marcus Shelby, who are going to do something for the festival. And that's the way we look at it, is making sure that all sides of that picture have equal weight. Touring artists, faculty members, local artists. What are you touring right now? Bring that. And that's how we look at it.
0: Is there a particular tone or vibe that drives the festival content?
1: We've had listeners that have been coming to shows since the festival side started. And of course, the festival side hasn't been around as long as the camp. But a lot of those people have been with us for so long that we make sure to respect that taste marker, which I would think leans towards straight ahead, but not necessarily conservative. So that's the people that, for example, that are so thrilled that we're presenting Branford Marsalis. And so it's that respect to tradition, respect of where the music came from, inside what you might consider a swing tradition. And then we also make sure to bring in lots of jazz artists that are influenced by global traditions, Afro-Cuban music, even Indian music, and Indian music and jazz music. And then Stephen and I both also like to say, what is more on the forward edge of this music? Like, how are improvisers evolving and taking it to a different direction? And then in that regard, we're evolving some new listeners to this music that might be curious about jazz music that is harder to define in a specific stylistic category. So I wouldn't say it's like all cutting edge. I wouldn't say it's all traditional. We try to have something in the mix for pretty much every taste. But we also certainly encourage people to go outside of their taste boundaries and say, okay, I see this is something I don't know much about. Let's check it out. And we've had great luck with that as well.
0: Besides the many talented artists who will be performing a traditional show during the festival, there are some thematic events as well. These include Guitar Night, Ruth Davies Blues Night, and the All-Star Jam Session that closes out the festival. Did these specialty shows develop organically, or are they part of a larger strategy for the festival itself?
1: That's a great question. It's a bit of both. Some of these concerts are annual traditions. That's the Ruth Davies Blues Night. It happens each year. And so that Ruth Davies is a longtime faculty member with us. And I think she, along with Jim Nadell, founded this night to say, yeah, we're doing so much in the jazz tradition. Blues and jazz have obvious roots and connections that are shared. What would you like to do, Ruth Davies, and who would you like to bring in? And so that's been a staple of the festival that people that love blues music come back year after year for. And so that is definitely thematic, but also happened organically over time and is now, like, we wouldn't imagine putting the festival together without that. It's so successful and always really enjoyable. And then Steve and I have also said, like, there are artists that we know that in our networks that have paid deep tribute to jazz legends in one way or another. And that's, for example, Marcus Shelby doing the music of Mingus, and we're doing a Miles Davis celebration. So that's a little bit more curated in terms of what we think we want to present this particular season. And so we won't do a Miles Davis centennial each year, obviously, but we would do Indian Jazz Journey each year. We would do the Blues Night each year, which have become, and you mentioned the All-Star Jam, which are true kind of tent poles of this concert series festival. Yeah.
0: Let's dig a track from another musician who will be performing at this year's festival, namely Billy Childs. This is his composition, Carefree, from his recent album, Triumvirate.

0: That was Carefree, performed by Billy Childs, who will be one of the many performers at the upcoming 2026 Stanford Jazz Festival. Let's continue our conversation with Corey Combs, Executive Director of the Stanford Jazz Workshop. I noticed that education is a major part of Stanford Jazz Workshop's mission. Let's chat about a few of the educational opportunities afforded by the workshop. What are the Giant Steps Big Band and the Miles Ahead Big Bands?
1: Our primary footprint in terms of the highest number of students we serve is during the summer, and that's during our jazz camp weeks that coincide with the festival. Over the last, now I think about 12 years, we've developed after-school programming as well for students that want to participate in a high-level audition-based big band program. And so that's the Giant Steps and Miles Ahead programs. Giant Steps is for middle school age musicians, and Miles Ahead is for high school age musicians. And these are what we describe as conglomerate bands. So the students come from about 20 different schools throughout the Bay Area, primarily on the peninsula, to first off audition, and once accepted, rehearse with a well-known educator here in the Bay Area who coaches them once a week to develop a set of music that is then performed a couple of times. We have a showcase concert. We want to be an ancillary and supportive experience to what they're already learning in their school program. So we don't see this as, say, a replacement to their participation in the band program. So we want students to develop their skills and go back to their own programs and be better improvisers, better sight readers, better ensemble players. And we've been quite fortunate that the interest in these programs has grown substantially year over year. In fact, last year we auditioned and were accepted with one of the high school bands to the Essentially Ellington competition with Jazz and Lincoln Center in New York City. We were one of 20 bands internationally that were selected to compete in that. So that just shows what level of talent we're attracting. And that, of course, the more we can do like that, it's kind of a virtuous cycle for us that we attract more students, more interest. And that's allowed us to even conceptualize expanding into a third high school big band coming up this fall, which there's a high level of interest for. So yeah, we're finding that there's a ton of desire to play this music and not just have it be the summer camp week long, but to have it be a year round part of their music education.
0: Besides the festival and the two big bands, what else does the Stanford Jazz Workshop offer the community?
1: We do a Jazz Girls Day program once a year, which is, as it sounds, it's a full day of free programming for female and female-identifying students to come to Stanford campus and have one of their first entrances to the music where it's a fully supportive environment where there's the fear of being an improviser for the first time is stripped away, and the students can meet others that are maybe just getting their curiosity met for the first time in this music. So that's a fantastic program that we're so proud to do. And essentially, we fundraise for that year over year so we can offer that free of charge for the students. We also do some wonderful holiday programming. We have Glenn Pearson, who plays with the Count Basie Big Band. He does an annual rendition of the Charlie Brown Christmas music, which is, of course, great. And it's celebrated year over year with us and sells out each time we do it. And then we're also, you know, considering how we might expand our programming into meeting communities that have less access to educational opportunities, instruments, educators. And so that's something we're looking actively at right now, is where can we meet some more under-resourced people that might be interested in playing music, maybe don't even know what to call it yet in terms of, is it jazz, is it, you know, what's their interest point, but to take down barriers that might eventually be a pipeline towards the experiences that I've described, to the after-school big bands, to our summer camps. But without that first step of, like, here's an instrument, here's a chance to play it, here's an instructor, they wouldn't have the doorway open. So we're looking at that right now. But yeah, our primary focus, those after-school experiences, Jazz Girls Day, and the summer camp festival and education programs.
0: If our listeners are interested in finding out more about the Stanford Jazz Festival or other programs for the Stanford Jazz Workshop, Do you have a website, social media, or other resources they can check out?
1: 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That's where you can find information about all the summer camps, our faculty, and of course the Jazz Festival. So that's where I point everybody to learn more.
0: We've been chatting with the executive director for the Stanford Jazz Workshop, Corey Combs, about the 2026 Stanford Jazz Festival taking place between June 21st and July 31st across multiple venues on the Stanford University campus in Stanford, California. Corey, thanks for dropping by Sound Ideas. It's been a pleasure chatting with you today.
1: Thanks so much for having me. 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
0: We'll close with a track by pianist George Cables, who will also be appearing at the festival. This is Echo of a Scream.

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Here's the latest from the LaBeouf brothers with the title track from their album, Off Center.

We're closing out our time together with Ben Wolf with Blues from his album Anytime After Now, out on Resident Art Records. And we also heard from the LaBeouf Brothers, the title track from their album Off Center. Hope you enjoyed this hour digging some of the latest tracks and our chat with Kerry Combs of the Stanford Jazz Workshop. I'm Clay Ryder. Thanks for listening. I look forward to the next time we get together.

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1: My name is Peter Van de Graaff. I wish to extend an invitation to you to keep listening. Gioachino Rossini is the composer we're focusing on for a little bit, including an arrangement made by Ottorino Respighi of some of his later music into a ballet called La Boutique Fantasque, the Fantastic Toy Shop. We'll hear a suite from that ballet, arranged for winds. And then later on, the second of the cello sonatas by Felix Mendelssohn. Here is the finale of a rarely seen opera by Gioachino Rossini called Matilde di Chabran, from a complete recording among the soloists here, Juan Diego Flores.

rapturously received that finale from the rarely heard opera by Gioachino Rossini, Matilde di Chabran. And let's see, Annick Massey was one of the soloists, Juan Diego Flores, the Galicia Symphony, Ricardo Frizzi, the conductor, from that little-known music of Gioachino Rossini to now an overture and quite a well-known one of Rossini. Although this opera does not get performed all that often, it is the overture, which is very famous, to La Gazza Ladra, the Thieving Magpie. Here is Carlo Maria Giulini with the Philharmonia Orchestra.

Philharmonia Orchestra, Carlo Maria Giulini conducting, and the overture to Rossini's opera La Gazza Ladra, The Thieving Magpie, obviously a comic opera. After Rossini composed William Tell, still in his 30s, he gave up opera writing, but he did not give up composing. He wrote a lot of pieces which he called Sins of My Old Age. Ottorino Respighi took some of those pieces, and therefore various combinations of instruments, mostly for piano, but also for some, there's some voice works as well. He worked them into a ballet called La Boutique Fantasque, The Fantastic Toy Shop, and arranged for winds. Here's a suite from that ballet with the Eastman Wind Ensemble, conducted by Frederick Fennell.

0: Frederick Fennell, Eastman Wind Ensemble, and a suite drawn from the ballet La Boutique Fantasque, The Fantastic Toy Shop. Music by Rossini, as arranged by Respighi.
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This work is something of a family affair from the Mendelssohn family, as Felix composed this for his brother Paul, who was a banker by profession, but a very talented amateur cellist. And this is the Cello Sonata No. 2 of Felix Mendelssohn. It's played by Kunrat Blumendahl, cello, and Valerie Tryon, piano.

Mendelssohn's Cello Sonata No. 2 in D. Kunrat Blumendahl, cello, and Valerie Tryon, piano. A little more by Felix Mendelssohn. I think we have time for this. Frohlocket, ihr Völker auf Erden, rejoice, ye peoples of the earth. And this is the Clare College Choir of Cambridge, conducted by Graham Ross.

0: Felix Mendelssohn wrote quite prolifically in the realm of sacred music, most famously his oratorios, St. Paul or Paulus and Elijah. But there we had a little chorus, Rejoice, Ye People of the Earth, with Clare College Choir of Cambridge.
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group called Laudibus, led by Michael Brewer, and three Shakespeare songs by Ralph Vaughan Williams. This is Peter Van de Graaff. So glad that you could join me. We're going to listen to a suite from Shakespeare by a Czech composer in a little bit, but we have some Vaughan Williams right now for string quartet. This is the quartet number 2 of the 2 he wrote. It's subtitled For Jean on Her Birthday, and that refers to a friend of hers, his, who turned 29, and she was a violist. This is written for her and her quartet. This is a performance by the Music Group of London, Vaughan Williams' second string quartet.

0: That music by Rafe Vaughan Williams, his second string quartet written for a friend of his who was a violist in a quartet. It's subtitled For Jean on Her Birthday. String Quartet number 2 by Vaughan Williams, performed by a group called the Music Group of London.
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We have an interesting composition now by a Czech composer named Josef Bohuslav Förster, born in 1859. This is inspired by Shakespeare, and it's called a Shakespeare Suite, or Suite from Shakespeare. It is four character studies. There's Perdita from Winter's Tale, Viola from Twelfth Night, and actually Catherine and Petruchio from Taming of the Shrew and Lady Macbeth as well. A symphonic poem by Förster, which is performed by Václav Smetáček and the Prague Symphony Orchestra, Suite from Shakespeare.

Music by Czech composer Josef Bohuslav Förster, his suite From Shakespeare, a musical depiction of some characters from Shakespeare plays, Perdita, Viola, Lady Macbeth, and Catherine and Petruchio, Václav Smetáček and the Prague Symphony. Viola, Lady Macbeth, and Catherine and Petruchio.

0: Stefan Veselka, the pianist. He's recorded all of the Dvořák piano pieces, and that is the first of three album leaves.
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1: I'm Peter Van de Graaff. What I thought we'd do here before we listen to a quartet, a string quartet by Mozart, and before we also hear a couple of pieces by Jacques Offenbach, including an overture to an operetta, is hear a bit of French operetta music first. This is from a work called Madame Chrysanthemum by André Messager. He was born in 1853, lived to 1929. And we'll listen to the aria Le jour sous le soleil béni, the day under the blessed sun. There's several references in this to the cicadas. Listen to the cicadas she sings over and over, and listen to how Messager puts that into music. This is Sumi Jo with the English Chamber Orchestra, directed by Richard Bonning.

That is an aria by André Messager from the operetta Madame Chrysanthemum, Chrysanthème, and the aria By Day Under the Blessed Sun. It was sung by Sumi Jo, soprano, with Richard Bonning conducting the English Chamber Orchestra. I'd like to tell you what I have here for you. I'm Peter Van de Graaff. We have a Mozart String Quartet as the featured work in just a few minutes, and some Jacques Offenbach right now. Offenbach, best known for his operettas, and indeed we have an operetta overture right now. Then we're going to listen to something for which he composed for his instrument, which is the cello and orchestra. Here's the overture right now to La Belle Hélène, operetta, The Beautiful Helen, Helen of Troy it refers to, and the Cincinnati Pops are led by Eric Kunzel.

The overture to the operetta La Belle Hélène, Beautiful Helen, an operetta by Jacques Offenbach, Eric Kunzel, and the Cincinnati Pops. Before he became famous as an operetta composer, Jacques Offenbach was a very fine cellist, wrote a lot of music for his instrument, now quite forgotten. Here is an andante for cello and orchestra, written when he was about 26 years old. Ofra Harnoy is the cellist here, joined by the Bournemouth Symphony Orchestra, conducted by Antonio de Almeida.

0: That is music by Jacques Offenbach, written for his own instrument, the cello, the Andante, recorded there by Ofra Harnoy with the Bournemouth Symphony Orchestra, conducted by Antonio de Almeida.
1: UCO has been designated a Purple Heart University by the Military Order of the Purple Heart. Central was awarded this honor for its long-standing commitment to serving military-connected faculty, staff, and students, specifically those who are wounded in combat. 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

One of the string quartets by Mozart now. This is written when his wife was in confinement, pregnant with a son who was to die just 2 months after birth. It was a difficult pregnancy for her, and so this is quite an anxious composition. It's a D minor string quartet, the number 15, K421 by Mozart. It's played by the Lindsays.

A rather enigmatic ending to that string quartet, number 15 in D minor, Kirchhoff 421 by Mozart. Performance by the Lindsays. After all that string music, here is a wind sonata by Carl Philipp Emanuel Bach. It's performed by the group called Melbourne Wind Power.

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0: an Australian ensemble called Melbourne Wind Power, performed that wind sonata by Carl Philipp Emanuel Bach.
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1: Edvard Grieg provides us with our music now. A couple of pieces of his. Let's begin with The Mountain Thrall with Shore Bjerkøy and the London Symphony conducted by Per Dreyer.

Sjoerd Bjørke was the baritone with a London Symphony paired dryer. The conductor, it's called The Mountain Thrall by Edvard Grieg. Some suites for you. We have first a suite here by Grieg, and then we have a suite by American of the 19th century Arthur Foote, and then we have the Old American Dance Suite by 20th century American composer Robert Russell Bennett. This is called the Lyric Suite because it is orchestrations of four of the lyric pieces for the best known, originally for the piano, by Grieg: The Shepherd Boy, Norwegian March, Nocturne, and March of the Dwarfs. This is the Philharmonia Orchestra, conducted by Sir Malcolm Sargent.

0: That is music by Edvard Grieg. It's called the Lyric Suite, and it's orchestrations made of some of his lyric pieces originally for the piano. Sir Malcolm Sargent conducted the Philharmonia Orchestra.
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Here's another suite. Now we go to American suites, as we first have this suite in D minor by Arthur Foote, written in 1894. Prelude, Fugue, Romance, and Capriccio, played by Emily Corbatteau.

Suite in D minor from 1894 by the American composer Arthur Foote, played by Emily Corbatteau. Here's another American suite. It is the Suite of Old American Dances, looking backwards to the 19th century, by Robert Russell Bennett from 1949. The five dances represented here are Cakewalk, Schottische, Western One-Step, Wallflower Waltz, and Rag. Here is the Lone Star Wind Orchestra, Eugene Migliaro Corporan conducting.

That was the Lone Star Wind Orchestra of Texas, conducted by Eugene Migliaro Corporan. And we heard the Suite of Old American Dances by Robert Russell Bennett, music dating from 1949 and looking back to late 19th century sounds from America. There was a cakewalk, a schottische, western one-step, wallflower waltz, and rag. I suppose it didn't go quite into the 19th century entirely because the rag was an early 20th century phenomenon. That rag brought to mind a little piece by George F. Briegel, who was born in 1890. It's a jazz novelty called Fast and Furious, and here it is with a Chicago saxophone quartet.

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1: I'm your host, Peter Van de Graaff. There's rarely a clear dividing line between musical periods and styles. But this is really the composer who's generally regarded as the first truly romantic composer. In other words, although Beethoven wrote in the romantic style later on, his earlier works were strongly classically oriented. But this man really wrote throughout his career in a romantic style, and his name is Carl Maria von Weber, born in 1786. We're going to hear a couple of pieces of his. He only lived to the age of 40. Let's begin with an excerpt from his masterpiece, his opera Der Freischütz, and this is Agatha's aria. Und ob die Wolke, and even when clouds hide it, the sun still shines in the vault of heaven, sung by Dame Kiri Takanowa.

from Act 3 of Der Freischütz by Karl Maria von Weber, Agatha's aria, und Ob die Wolke. That was Dame Kirita Kanua, joined by the Philharmonia Orchestra, conducted by Julius Rudel. And we have more Weber ahead. Some of the greatest composers for the clarinet always seem to have had a great clarinetist as their muse. Anton Stadler with Mozart, Richard Mühlfeld with Brahms, Heinrich Bermann with Karl Maria von Weber, who wrote for him several works, including this, the Grand Duo Concertant. And they concertized together, and this was for the recitals that Weber wrote this music. Here is Walter Buichens playing the clarinet and Robert Grosslot the piano.

0: Walter Buykens playing the clarinet and Robert Kroeslow at the piano, the Grand Duo Concertant by Carl Maria von Weber.
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In just a little bit, we're going to be listening to some music by Maurice Ravel, inspired by François Couperin and all French Baroque composers of keyboard music. We'll hear the Ravel in its full orchestra version. It's called the Tombeau, or the Tomb of Couperin. I thought we'd first hear some music by Couperin himself, one of the royal concerts, the second of them. Performance by Musica Ad Renum, led by Jed Wentz.

That's some music by François Couperin, the second of the Royal Concerts, and a performance by Musica Ad Renum, with Jed Wentz leading the ensemble. Maurice Ravel composed a piece called Le Tombeau de Couperin, the Tomb of Couperin, which he said is not just dedicated to François Couperin and the extended Couperin family, but to all the great clavecinist composers, the composers of the French Baroque who specialized in writing for the keyboard. This was originally a piano piece, but then Ravel orchestrated some of it, which is how we hear it now. The Royal Philharmonic, directed by André Previn.

Maurice Ravel's tribute to the extended Couperin family of musicians, a family which rivals the Bach's family in number and quality of composers and musicians in the French Baroque, and also to other French Baroque composers. That's Le Tombeau de Couperin, The Tomb of Couperin by Maurice Ravel. And we heard the Royal Philharmonic Orchestra. The conductor was André Previn. Here are the Assad brothers with a bit of music by Couperin, composed for the harpsichord originally, Le Bas-Volet Flottant.

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1: Some rarely heard Beethoven for you now, the Elegiac Song of 1814, performed by Boston Baroque.

Martin Perlman directed Boston Baroque in a rarely heard work of Beethoven, and yet quite a late work, 1814 music, the Elegiac Song. Here's our lineup of music. Hope it will sound good to you and that you'll stay with me for it. We have some Sergei Rachmaninoff right now, and then Edvard Grieg and his symphonic dances. The Rachmaninoff is the first of two piano trios which he composed. Oddly enough, he gave the same subtitle to both of them, the Elegiac Trio. The second one is sprawling work, almost an hour long. The first one is quite a slight work, and they were written just a year apart. We're going to hear the first of these two trios by Rachmaninoff, the Elegiac Trio in G minor, performed by the Copenhagen Trio.

single movement work by Sergei Rachmaninoff called the Elegiac Trio. As I mentioned before, the second trio, which is a huge piece, is also called the Elegiac Trio. That was the Copenhagen Trio performing.

Sergei Rachmaninoff wrote a set of symphonic dances, and we're going to hear symphonic dances, but not by Rachmaninoff, rather by Edvard Grieg. Four of them here, his Opus 64. And this is Eduardo Mata, who conducts the Dallas Symphony Orchestra.

One of the very few orchestral compositions by Edvard Grieg, who was mostly a miniaturist, wrote so much for piano. Let's see, there's a concert overture in Autumn. He wrote an early symphony, music for Peer Gynt, of course, Holberg Suite. What we heard there was Symphonic Dances, Opus 64, and that was the Dallas Symphony Orchestra, conducted by Eduardo Mata. This is a fugue by Bach, played by Igor Kipnis.

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Organ music by Gerald Neer and William Bolcom. Fanfare by Gerald Neer is performed by James E. Jordan, Jr. at the Church of the Advent in Boston. Then, Todd Wilson plays a wonderful piece by William Bolcom, combining influences of jazz and gospel in his joyous setting of What a Friend We Have in Jesus. He plays the organ of the Washington National Cathedral.

Music of American composer William Bolcom. His deceptively complex blending of jazz and gospel in his Gospel Prelude on What a Friend We Have in Jesus. Todd Wilson played the organ of the Washington Cathedral. We began with a commanding fanfare by New Mexico-based composer Gerald Neer, performed by James E. Jordan Jr. at the Church of the Advent in Boston. You're listening to With Heart and Voice. Cecil Effinger lived throughout much of the 20th century. He was born in Colorado Springs and spent the bulk of his life in Colorado. He was not only a prolific composer, but inventor of a music typewriter, which gained wide acceptance in the days before digital notation. We'll hear his stirring arrangement of America the Beautiful, performed by the choir of Shadyside Presbyterian Church of Pittsburgh. John Walker plays and directs.

American Hymn, a setting of America the Beautiful, arranged by Cecil Effinger. John Walker led the choir of Shadyside Presbyterian Church in Pittsburgh. A fine professional choir from Central Ohio performs next. Pro Art Ohio is based in Lancaster, Ohio, near Columbus, and is directed by composer and conductor Stephen Caracciolo. From a live performance, we'll hear two works. First, Let Tyrants Shake Their Iron Rod, also known by the tune name Chester by early American composer William Billings. That'll be followed by a lovely arrangement of Shenandoah by James Erb. Stephen Caracciolo leads Pro Art Ohio.

We just heard an arrangement by James Erb of Shenandoah, and earlier William Billings' patriotic song of the American Revolution, Chester, that begins with the words, "Let tyrants shake their iron rod, and slavery clank her galling chains. We fear them not, we trust in God, New England's God forever reigns." Inspiring words to mark America at 250. Stephen Caracciolo directed Pro Art Ohio. 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

Coming up, we'll listen to a stirring performance of music by Howard Hanson, setting words of Walt Whitman in Song of Democracy, which portrays an optimistic vision of America and the resilience of its people. Perhaps an idealized vision, but certainly that to which we have long aspired. Originally scored for chorus and orchestra, we'll hear it performed by men's voices with accompaniment by wind orchestra. The Turtle Creek Chorale is joined by the Dallas Wind Symphony, all directed by Timothy Selig.

Timothy Selig led the Turtle Creek Chorale and Dallas Wind Symphony in a live performance of Howard Hanson's Song of Democracy on texts by Walt Whitman. William Bradley Roberts has been an influential force in Anglican music and liturgy in the U.S. for a number of years. We'll hear an arrangement he composed of the African-American spiritual, Over My Head I Hear Music in the Air. The choir of St. John's Church Lafayette Square sings, directed by the composer. Soloists are Brandon Stroud, Crossley Hahn, and Annette Anfenrud.

Over my head, I hear music in the air, arranged from the African-American spiritual by William Bradley Roberts, who conducted the choir of St. John's Church, Lafayette Square, the Church of the Presidents, located directly across from the White House. You're listening to With Heart and Voice. Randall Thompson's iconic anthem, The Last Words of David, sets a text from 2 Samuel that speaks of the qualities of leadership that leads to justice among all. The piece makes a strong statement, and we'll hear it performed by the choir of South Main Baptist Church in Houston. Choir and orchestra are led by Carrie Cannon, with organist Daryl Robinson.

The choir and orchestra of South Main Baptist Church in Houston sang The Last Words of David by Randall Thompson. Kerry Cannon conducted. Composer Undine Smith Moore was the granddaughter of slaves and took to the piano at a young age. Her post-secondary education began at historically black college Fisk University, with later study at Columbia University Teachers College. Additionally, Moore studied at the Juilliard, Manhattan, and Eastman Schools of Music, and was notably the first Fisk graduate to receive a scholarship to Juilliard. We'll hear her spirited arrangement of Daniel, Daniel, Servant of the Lord. It's performed by Pro Art Ohio, directed by Stephen Caracciolo.

Daniel, Daniel, Servant of the Lord is arranged by Undine Smithmore. ProArt Ohio was led by Stephen Caracciolo. Calvin Hampton composed his five dances for organ for the dedication of a new Holtkamp organ at Park Avenue Christian Church in New York in 1982, at which they were first performed. The suite was inspired by Igor Stravinsky's Five Easy Pieces for Piano Duet from 1917. Perhaps more complex and longer than Stravinsky's piano pieces, like Stravinsky's works, they utilize an insistent ostinato contrasted with a somewhat simple tune. From Hampton's set, we'll listen to the final movement, Everyone Dance. Nicole Keller performs on the instrument at First Presbyterian Church of Birmingham, Michigan.

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I hope you've enjoyed the selections I've chosen and found them to be uplifting and inspiring. Some of the recordings on today's program come from the Richard Gladwell Collection. 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
3: It's Sunday Baroque. I'm Suzanne Vona. Johann Georg Pisendel was a German Baroque musician. He got his foot in the door as a boy soprano in the court chapel of Ansbach. And then when his voice changed, he pivoted to focus on his violin playing. Pisendel grew into such a gifted player that he became concertmaster of the Dresden Orchestra. It was one of the most prestigious musical ensembles of that time. Everyone knew about the talented violin player, and composers including Antonio Vivaldi, Tommaso Albinoni, and Georg Philipp Telemann dedicated music to him. Today, you'll hear some of it.

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1: This is Sunday Baroque. I'm Suzanne Bona. An Italian count, a couple of princesses, a French marquis, and a Prussian king. They all love music so much that they not only employed many outstanding musicians of their time, they were proficient instrumentalists and composers themselves. We're sampling the noble art of these music lovers today.

What's the first thing you think of when you hear King Henry VIII? A lot of wives, lousy husband, egomaniac. Did you know he also had a romantic side? Despite his seriously warped ideas about love and marriage, Henry VIII wrote passionate love letters, poems, and music. These are some of King Henry's consort pieces played by a group called Sirenew.

The name of the group is Sirenu, and they played a suite of consort music composed by King Henry VIII. This is Sunday Baroque, funded by the Friends of Sunday Baroque, whose generous contributors include the New Family Trust, in memory of Joan Cockrell New. Marquis is the rank above a count, and René de Galard de Bern was Marquis of Brassac. The French cavalry officer and field marshal was also an amateur composer in the 18th century. In addition to writing two operas and a collection of cantatas, he also wrote a ballet called The Empire of Love. Chatham Baroque plays a suite from it.

Chedenburg played a suite from The Empire of Love, a ballet by René de Galard de Béarn, Marquis of Brassac, who was also an avid composer. So was Yekaterina Vorontsova-Dashkova, and she was a Russian princess. Guitarist Oleg Timofeyev plays one of her compositions.

Guitarist Oleg Timofeyev played a little Andante, composed by Princess Yekaterina Vorontsova-Dashkova. You can visit SundayBaroque.org whenever you want to know more about the music. This is Sunday Baroque.

Sunday Baroque is funded thanks to support from a generous group of listeners called the Friends of Sunday Baroque, whose contributors include Lynn Walther of Lake Grove, New York. King Frederick the Great of Prussia was an avid music lover who employed some of the best available musicians for his court. The king himself was also a highly skilled flute player and a respectable composer. Richard Alden Clark leads Manhattan Chamber Orchestra with flute soloist Emily Newbold, playing King Frederick's fourth flute concerto.

Flutist Emily Newbold was the soloist with Manhattan Chamber Orchestra, directed by Richard Alden Clark, playing the fourth flute concerto composed by King Frederick the Great. Yes, that King Frederick. His younger sister, Anna Amalia, was also a music lover, and coming up next, you will hear music that she composed. 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

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Like her big brother, King Frederick, Princess Anna Amalia of Prussia was an avid music lover and a skilled instrumentalist and composer. Flutist Anna Johanna Oltin and pianist Simon Bucher play Princess Anna Amalia's fourth flute sonata,

Flutist Anna Joanna Oltin and pianist Simon Bucher played the Flute Sonata No. 4 by Princess Anna Amalia of Prussia. Ludovico Roncalli was an accomplished musician born in Bergamo in 1654 into a family of counts. In 1692, Roncalli published several guitar sonatas he called Harmonic Caprices for the Spanish Guitar, and he dedicated them to Cardinal Benedetto Pamphili. Guitarist Richard Savino plays Count Ludovico Roncalli's second sonata.

0: Guitarist Richard Savino played the second sonata from the collection of Harmonic Caprices for the Spanish Guitar, published in 1692 by Count Ludovico Roncalli. Sunday Baroque is produced at the Richard P. Garmany Classical Music Production Suite at WSHU Public Radio in Fairfield, Connecticut, by Julie Fredino, Jennifer Basher, Sabrina Garone, Anne Lopez, and Lexi Perrinell. I'm Suzanne Vona, and this is Sunday Baroque. You may be most familiar with Keith Jarrett as a jazz pianist, but he never turned away from his classical roots, and for some two decades, Keith Jarrett pored over Handel's keyboard suites, waiting for the right moment. Handel was a keyboardist, Jarrett said, and his keyboard works should occupy a higher position in our awareness than they do. Coming up on Sunday Baroque, you'll hear how Keith Jarrett made that happen.
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0: It's Sunday Baroque. I'm Suzanne Bona. We are zipping off for an hour-long holiday to hear music by composers who lived and worked in Paris, London, Mexico City, and Naples in the 18th century. They include a Neapolitan composer who wrote music highlighting the flute, an opera suite by a celebrated French viola da gamba player, and a keyboard sonata by George Frederick Handel that he dedicated to his last royal student, the daughter of England's King George II.

Antonio Rodriguez de Ita was a prominent 18th century Spanish church musician in Madrid who was trained as an organist and ordained as a priest. One of his major accomplishments was compiling a collection called Book for the Psalms, and that was an earlier member of the oboe family. The book contains 75 short pieces featuring oboes with a variety of other instruments. La Grande Chapelle plays the fourth Canción by Antonio Rodriguez de Ita.

La Grande Chapelle is a Spanish ensemble. It explores the rich Hispanic musical heritage from the 16th to 18th centuries. They played the fourth canción by 18th century Spanish musician and priest Antonio Rodriguez de Ita. This is Sunday Baroque, funded thanks to a group of generous listeners called the Friends of Sunday Baroque, whose contributors include the Schilling Family Foundation, Incorporated. There's more about the Friends of Sunday Baroque, including how to become a member, if you go to the contact tab at sundaybaroque.org. Baroque flute player Carlo Ipata founded a musical ensemble called Auser Musici. They have a recording of Neapolitan flute concertos by a number of obscure composers who were active in 18th century Naples, including Francesco Papa. This is Carlo Ipata with Auser Musici playing the flute concerto in D major by Francesco Papa.

Flutist Carlo Ipata and Auser Musici played the flute concerto by Francesco Papa, a Neapolitan composer active in the middle of the 18th century. This is Sunday Baroque.

Sunday Baroque is funded thanks to the Friends of Sunday Baroque, including the Straub family of Wilton, Connecticut. Manuel de Zumaya was born in Mexico City in around 1678, roughly the same year as Antonio Vivaldi. They both set out to become priests first, and they both ended up following their passion for music. Zumaya was chapel master of the cathedral in Mexico City and later went to the cathedral in Oaxaca. Chanticleer sings one of Manuel de Zumaya's upbeat, joyful, sacred works, Praise Proclaim.

Chanticleer performed Praise Proclaim, some sacred music by Mexican church musician Manuel de Sumaya. One of George Frederick Handel's students was Princess Louisa, who was the daughter of Handel's patron King George II and Queen Caroline. In fact, she was Handel's last royal pupil, and Handel composed two keyboard suites for the Lucky Princess. This is one of them. It's played by pianist Keith Jarrett.

Pianist Keith Jarrett played the keyboard suite in G minor by George Frideric Handel. He composed it for his student, Princess Luisa. You can learn more about all the music if you visit our website, sundaybaroque.org.

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Alcyone was one of the seven daughters of Atlas, turned into the stars called the Pleiades. She was said to shine the brightest of them all. Alcyone was also the subject of a mythological opera composed in 1706 by Frenchman Marin Marais. Tempesta de Mare plays a suite from the opera.

From their album Comedy and Tragedy, Volume 1, featuring French Baroque theater music, Tempesta di Mare played a suite from Alcyone, the 1706 opera ballet by Marin Marais. 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Sunday Baroque is produced at WSHU in Fairfield, Connecticut, and funded by the Richard P. Carmody Fund at Hartford Foundation for Public Giving, providing support to institutions that are committed to enriching lives in Connecticut, including Connecticut Science Center and Elizabeth Park Conservancy. Our production team is Julie Ferdino, Jennifer Basher, Sabrina Garone, Ann Lopez, and Lexi Perrinell. I'm Suzanne Bona, and this is Sunday Baroque. Young people often form musical groups with their friends, but they usually go their separate ways after college. Violinist Adrian Chandler and his friends are the exception. He was a music student at the Royal College of Music in England when he formed his period instrument ensemble La Serenissima in 1994. They are still passionately playing rarely heard Baroque music. Coming up on Sunday Baroque, you'll hear La Serenissima play a sonata that Antonio Vivaldi composed for a close friend.

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1: I'm Elliot Forrest, and it is my pleasure to welcome you to the next broadcast of the radio series from the Chamber Music Society of Lincoln Center. David Finkel and Wuhan Artistic Directors. Now in its 56th season, the Chamber Music Society is one of the world's leading chamber music presenters. From its home in New York's Alice Tully Hall, on tour and on recordings, the Chamber Music Society delivers dazzling performances by virtuosic musicians to countless devoted listeners. There's only one work on today's CMS broadcast, the extraordinary Quartet for the End of Time, music that Olivier Messiaen wrote while he was in a German prisoner of war camp during World War II. Here's co-artistic director David Finkel with more.
2: As I gathered my thoughts for this concert's introduction, I was inspired to search for a piece of music which compares to Messiaen's Quartet for the End of Time. And I admit, it has been a challenge. There are a number of works in the chamber repertoire which leave one feeling changed. For example, Schubert's Transcendent Cello Quintet, Beethoven's Mighty Late Quartets, Mozart's Sublime Viola Quintets. They are all great works, no less than Messiaen's for sure, but none carries with it the unique story of the Quartet for the End of Time's composition and its first performance, which I'll share with you now. Messiaen, as a soldier for the Allies in World War II, was captured and imprisoned in a camp in Görlitz, Germany, in the year 1940. A sympathetic guard got the composer a pencil and some manuscript paper, and he wrote this work for the musicians he had at hand, his fellow prisoners, who happened to play the violin, cello, and clarinet with himself at the upright piano. The premiere was held outdoors in the rain for some 400 guards and prisoners, and afterwards Messiaen commented, "Never was I listened to with such rapt attention and concentration." The extraordinary work is inspired by the Book of Revelations, Messiaen having been a devout Catholic. The piece is described in Messiaen's own words, which I'll share with you now. "I saw a mighty angel descend from heaven, clad in mist, and a rainbow was upon his head. He set his right foot on the sea, his left on the earth, and standing thus on sea and earth, he lifted his hand to heaven, and swore by him who liveth forever and ever, saying, There shall be time no longer, but on the day of the trumpet of the seventh angel, the mystery of God shall be finished."
1: Thank you, David. Messiaen gave each of the eight movements of the Quartet for the End of Time a title. The first movement is called Crystal Liturgy. Number two, Vocalise for the Angel Who Announces the End of Time. Number three, Abyss of the Birds. Number four, Intermezzo, Scherzo. Number five, In Praise of the Eternity of Jesus. Six, Dance of Fury for the Seven Trumpets. Seven, Cluster of Rainbows for the Angel Who Announces the End of Time. And eight, In Praise of the Immortality of Jesus. And now, from the Chamber Music Society of Lincoln Center, here is clarinetist Jörg Widmann, joined by violinist Nicholas Dautricourt, cellist Nicholas Allstedt, and pianist Gilles Vansittel, to perform the extraordinary Quartet for the End of Time by Olivier Messiaen.

We just heard the Quartet for the End of Time by Olivier Messiaen, performed by clarinetist Jörg Widmann, violinist Nicholas Dautricourt, cellist Nicholas Allstadt, and pianist Gilles Van Sattel from the Chamber Music Society of Lincoln Center on the WFMT Radio Network. That concludes our program for today. Join us for our next Chamber Music Society broadcast for a pair of appealing, contrasting pieces. First, it's a short violin-piano work by Patrick Castillo, followed by the marvelous, ever-popular Septet by Beethoven. Here's a preview.

0: Just a sample of the music you'll hear on next week's broadcast. I'm Elliot Forrest. 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

song and think, wow, this band was heavily influenced by King Crimson or the Beatles or Tchaikovsky or whatever. You can hear how those other voices influenced the composer and how they incorporated that thread into their own style. In this movement of the string quartet by Maurice Ravel, you hear cross rhythms and a percussive texture that seems to hint at Javanese gamelan, which Ravel had heard just a few years earlier at the World's Fair in Paris. From APM American Public Media, this is Performance Today. I'm Valerie Kaler. The Catalyst Quartet plays Ravel later this hour. In May of this year, the Catalyst Quartet released the fourth volume of their Uncovered series. They've amplified the music of unfairly neglected composers like Samuel Coleridge Taylor, Florence Price, George Walker. Volume 4 features music by Joseph Bologna, the Chevalier de Saint-Georges. Here is just a taste.

The opening of Joseph Bologne's String Quartet No. 1 with the Catalyst Quartet. They're back with Ravel ahead. From APM, American Public Media, this is Performance Today, taking you to concerts around the world. I'm Valerie Kaler. When Russian conductor Alevtina Yofa led her first orchestral concert at the age of 24, she was instantly hooked by the rush of energy and adrenaline. By that point, she'd studied choral conducting and piano at the Moscow State Conservatory, and she was working as an assistant to her professor. But standing in front of that orchestra assured her that conducting was the true path. Around that time, she also took a few lessons with conductor Donald Runicles. While Yofa was trained in the Russian school of conducting, Runicles opened her eyes to the Western school. And the lessons were so influential that she felt compelled to study with him, ultimately change her approach. Yofa mailed him DVDs of her conducting for 3 years with requests to become his assistant in San Francisco. Yofa's persistence finally paid off, and she spent the better part of 2008 absorbing what she could in the U.S. When Yofa returned to Russia, she worked in various opera houses and orchestras, and in 2021, she became the first woman to lead a major music institution in Russia. She served as the music director of the Mikhailovsky Theater in St. Petersburg. Now she's living in Bern, Switzerland, as the new chief conductor of the Bern Opera, and she regularly guest conducts all across Europe. Let's go now to a concert she led at Smetana Hall in Prague. Alevtina Yofa conducting the Prague Radio Symphony Orchestra, the overture for orchestra by Bohuslav Martineau.

The Overture for Orchestra by Bohuslav Martinu. Russian conductor Alevtina Yofa led the Prague Radio Symphony Orchestra in concert at Smetana Hall in Prague, Czechia. Alevtina Yofa's career is blossoming this year. This season, she became chief conductor of the Bern Opera in Bern, Switzerland. She serves as principal guest conductor of the Weimar State Orchestra in Weimar, Germany. And she's got a growing presence as a guest conductor of orchestras and operas all across Europe. In a moment, the Chopin Society does what it says on the tin. 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

The Ballade No. 2 for solo piano by Chopin. That's what we're about to hear. If I had to describe a story in this 7 minutes of music, I'd say it begins with the gentlest pitter-patter of springtime rain. A couple minutes in, a thunderstorm appears out of nowhere, and I mean kapow, lightning, thunder, wind, and rain sweeping sideways. The storm comes and goes for a couple of minutes. And how does it end? Let's find out together. Pianist Juho Pojunen gave this concert for the Frederick Chopin Society in St. Paul, Minnesota. The Ballade No. 2 by Frederick Chopin.

We start out with a sweet springtime shower, and then an aggressive thunderstorm appears out of nowhere, torrents of rain sweeping sideways across the piano, and in the final moments, it's like the storm comes to a gentle lull, receding as quickly as it came on. The Ballade No. 2 by Frédéric Chopin. Pianist Juho Pojunen gave that concert at the Frédéric Chopin Society in St. Paul, Minnesota.

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Maurice Ravel had to deal with what, for such a successful composer, seems a surprising amount of failure. 5 times he failed to win the Prix de Rome. Each year from 1900 to 1905, he submitted works, and each time he was rejected. Apparently, the panel who judged the Prix de Rome saw him as an agitator, always breaking the musical rules that they live their lives by. By 1905, Ravel was already well-known, finding success and gaining some traction. You'd think he'd make it to the finals, right? Nope, he was eliminated in the first round. Even critics who were not huge Ravel fans saw that was suspicious. The conservatory's director ended up resigning thanks to this kerfluffle. It should be noted that Ravel was not the one raising the stink. He basically shrugged and said, I don't even need that prize anymore. I'm making my way without it. Many of his best-known works come from that time of quote-unquote failure, including his only string quartet, written in 1903. This whole work has a sense of moving toward something, switching back and forth between the sweet and sensual and the sharp and surprising. Here's a performance of Maurice Ravel's one and only string quartet from a concert with the Catalyst Quartet, presented by Chamber Music Northwest in Portland, Oregon.

Folks in Paris who heard that music for the first time a century and change ago knew immediately this was not their father's string quartet. Ravel turned convention on its ear with a display of shifting colors, layering sound upon sound, not to tell a story, but to evoke a feeling, a mood, a transient sensation of light and sound. Maurice Ravel's string quartet, played by the Catalyst Quartet at the Old Church Concert Hall in Portland, Oregon. Thanks to our friends at Chamber Music Northwest for sharing that recording with us. That concert was a wrap-up of Catalyst's year as quartet in residence there. 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
1: There were a lot of refugees coming out of the South and coming to North America, and they were bringing their music with them as well as their food, and I was exposed to people that were musical and giving Peruvian music concerts, and I loved these.
0: They became her musical heroes, and this piece of hers has ties to her mother and those Peruvian musicians she admired as a kid. From APM American Public Media, this is Performance Today. I'm Valerie Kaler. Music by Gabriella Lena Frank on the way in concert in just 5 minutes right here on PT. Also ahead, cellist Nicholas Ahlstedt in Budapest with a concerto by Haydn. Right now, here's Ahlstedt alongside a couple of friends, violinist Barnabas Kellerman and pianist Alexander Longvich. They're playing the opening movement of the Trio No. 4 by Antonín Dvořák.

0: Wieck, piano, and Nicholas Ahlstedt, cello. Ahlstedt is back with Haydn later this hour. From APM American Public Media, this is Performance Today. I'm Valerie Kaler. I'm so glad you're here for our musical adventures and discoveries. We're about to hear a piece called Elegia Andina, or Andean Elegy. Composer Gabriella Lena Frank says it's one of the first pieces she wrote inspired by her multi-ethnic background. Her father is Lithuanian Jewish, her mother is Chinese Peruvian Spanish, and growing up in Berkeley, California, she connected with other Peruvians as well.
1: Outside of my mom, the Peruvians I did get to know were from afar, and these would be Andean musicians. There were a lot of refugees coming out of the South and coming to North America, and they were bringing their music with them as well as their food. And I was exposed to people that were musical and giving Peruvian music concerts. And I love these. In many ways, they were my idols too, although they are largely anonymous to me and not a steady presence the way that my own mama was.
0: In the piece, we'll hear sounds reminiscent of flutes and drums from the Andes, direct ties to her mother and those musicians she loved as a kid. Mayan Chen leads Rocco in concert in Houston, Texas, in Elegia Andina.

0: Man Chen led Roco in concert in their hometown of Houston, Texas. They played Elegía Andina, the Andean Elegy by Gabriela Lena Frank. Her father is Lithuanian Jewish, her mother Chinese, Peruvian, Spanish. Frank recalls a childhood filled with stir fries, Andean nursery songs, hangouts with Jewish cousins, and a musical education that included Peruvian folk songs, Joplin rags, and Bach minuets. As a composer, Gabriela Lena Frank draws on all those influences. And the piece we just heard explores, in her words, what it means to be of several ethnic persuasions, of several minds. Elegía Andina by Gabriela Lena Frank. We always love sharing music from Roco, the 40-piece chamber orchestra from Houston, Texas. Fun fact, they have embraced the reality of digital devices in the concert hall. Instead of reminding you to turn your phone or your tablet off during a Roco concert, you're invited to turn it on, read extended program notes, follow along with the score or a specific part. Yeah, that's pretty cool. In a moment, the lamps may be different, but the light is the same. This is Performance Today from APM.
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We're about to hear a piece by composer Rina Esmail. It's called The Light is the Same. She composed the music using two different rags, which are scales or modes in North Indian classical music. The first rag is extroverted, light and innocent, and the other is dark and melancholy and brooding. Aesthetically, they feel so different, but structurally, they only differ by one note. Esmail felt those rags were a beautiful connection to these words by Sufi mystic poet Rumi. Religions are many, but God is one. The lamps may be different, but the light is the same. This is The Light is the Same by Rina Esmail, played by the Imani Winds in concert in Athens, Georgia.

Words from the Sufi mystic poet Rumi inspired the music we just heard. His idea was that the desire for connection to the divine is universal, even if our paths there are very different. The concept inspired Rina Esmail to write that music. The light is the same. She composed her piece based on two North Indian rags that aesthetically sound worlds apart, but they only differ by one note. The sound may be different, but they are really almost the same. And by the end of the piece, both rags weave together. The Light is the Same by Rina Esmail. The Imani Winds gave that concert at Hugh Hodgson Concert Hall in Athens, Georgia.

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You're listening to Performance Today from APM.

We're about to hear a work written in the mid-18th century that was lost till the mid-20th century, Joseph Haydn's Cello Concerto No. 1. He wrote it for the principal cellist of his orchestra at Esterházy. And then the thing just disappeared. Scholars knew it was out there somewhere, but it was lost for 200 years. It turned up in 1961 in a publisher's vault in Prague. It's now a must for any cello player, including French-German cellist Nicolas Ahlstedt. Here he is soloing with and conducting the Budapest Festival Orchestra in Haydn's Cello Concerto No. 1 in C major.

Nicholas Ahlstedt was both soloist and conductor with the Budapest Festival Orchestra. That performance of the Cello Concerto No. 1 in C major by Joseph Haydn from a concert at the Franz Liszt Academy in Budapest, Hungary. Nicholas Ahlstedt made his debut at the Lucerne Festival in 2010 and has been accumulating awards, recordings, and commissions ever since. He has served as artistic director for the Lockenhaus Chamber Music Festival and the Haydn Philharmonie, and is just beginning a 3-year tenure as artist in association with the Tapiola Sinfonietta. Cellist and conductor Nicholas Ahlstedt.

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1: Welcome to Wind and Rhythm, the radio show dedicated to band music. Hi, I'm David Lawrence, and on this episode, we are featuring the trombone. Dating to at least the late Renaissance, we have the trombone forerunner, the sackbut. There's also an apocryphal quotation attributed to various conductors, usually Wagner or Richard Strauss. Never look at the trombones, it only encourages them. And apocryphal though it may be, I think it's kept alive mostly by trombone players themselves as a kind of challenge to live up to. So stick around as we hear trombones in all their glory, right here at the Gathering Place for people who love band music, Wind and Rhythm. Thank you for joining us. So here's a great song to start us off with because it nicely demonstrates the musicality and the depth of feelings that can be played on the trombone. Now, because trombones use a slide to change pitch, unlike keys or valves of other instruments, it can have a vocal quality to it that heightens its expression. And the song being played here is a very famous one, written in 1956 by French composer Lulu Gastet, and then brought to even greater fame in the 70s by Brazilian singer Morris Albert. Here's the Grimethorpe Colliery Band with soloist Jonathan Biddy. This is Feelings.

Now here's another wonderfully expressive work for solo trombone with piano. And here we have it played by the composer, Eric Away. With James Levin's accompanying. And the musical ideas offered at the very

And that was Ballad for Trombone and Piano by Eric Oasen. Now we heard two pieces for solo trombone, and here is a work for trombone quartet that has a little bit of a different flavor from the last two pieces. Written by Jeffrey Agreau, there's a little touch of New Orleans here and a little Sunday church service shout. Here is the Slow Car Trombone Quartet with Gospel Time.

And that was Gospel Time by Jeffrey Agrell. We need to take a very short break here, but we'll be back in just a moment with pieces by James Stevenson, Franz Biehl, and Philip Spark right here at The Gathering Place for people who love band music. I'm David Lawrence, and this is Wind and Rhythm. Welcome back to Wind and Rhythm. I'm David Lawrence, and for this episode, we're featuring the trombone. So here's a piece written by James Stevenson for three trombones with wind band. It's titled Three Bones Concerto, and it makes a play on the shortened name for the instrument. Stevenson continues with the wordplay for each of the three movements, Cuban, Lazy, and Hip. Stevenson writes, I initially wanted to call the first movement Humerus, H-U-M-E-R-U-S, but I also wanted to be sure to give credit to the driving force behind the creation of this piece, John Whitaker, famous trombone player. John, from what I can tell, has a certain penchant for cigars, and doing a quick search, I discovered that there is indeed a Cuban bonefish often referred to as a Cuban bone. Well, given that Cuban now means something having to do with bones and cigars, I was on my way. And therefore, the first movement is a short, rhythmically driven display for three solo trombones acting mostly as a trio. The second movement, Lazy, is exactly as one might expect from that title. The movement is slow and bluesy. I imagine sitting on a porch on an extremely hot summer day with a sweating glass of lemonade nearby. And contrary to the first movement, Lazy allows each soloist a chance at some individual expression. And the third movement, Hip, Stevenson continues, extrapolates from an opening chorale many variants developed throughout the movement. And as the title suggests, some use of more contemporary drum beats and instrumental sounds are used. Here's the North Texas Wind Symphony under Eugene Corporon with soloists Tony Baker, Natalie Mannix, and Stephen Menard. This is Three Bones Concerto.

And that was Three Bones Concerto by James Stevenson. Now next we have a beautiful piece, originally written for men's choir by Franz Biebl. It's one of his most famous and loved works, and it's transcribed here for a trombone choir, played here by the Szeged Trombone Ensemble. This is Ave Maria.

And that was Franz Biebel's Ave Maria. Now, 2007, Philip Spark wrote this next concerto for Olaf Ott, principal trombone for the Berlin Philharmonic. We'll hear the last movement, Vivo, which is a Latin jazz-influenced piece that nicely showcases the virtuosity of the soloist. And here to play Spark's concerto is soloist Olaf Ott with the Deutsche Blase Philharmonie under Walter Radzig.

And that was the third movement, Vivo, of Philip Sparks' Trombone Concerto with soloist Olaf Odd. Well, thank you for joining us for this terribly terrific, top-notch tribute to trombones. I'm David Lawrence, and it has been a pleasure sharing this music with you. Our theme this week was performed by the Indiana University of Pennsylvania Brass under the direction of Jack Stamp. Wind and Rhythm is produced by Eric Noble, and Brad Perita maintains our website, windandrhythm.com, as well as our Facebook, X, and Instagram accounts. Wind and Rhythm is a proud part of the Zephyrus Arts Institute and is distributed by PRX, the Public Radio Exchange. And thanks again for joining us here at the Gathering Place for people who love band music. I'm David Lawrence, and this is Wind and Rhythm.

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I'm David Lawrence, and this is Wind and Rhythm.

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1: This is Henry Fogel welcoming you to another edition of Collector's Corner. Today's program features the conductor Arturo Rodzinski and the NBC Symphony Orchestra, Arturo Toscanini's orchestra for the NBC network, from a concert of April the 2nd, 1938. Arturo Rodzinski was engaged by NBC at the request of Toscanini to prepare the orchestra for the Italian maestro, and he conducted a number of concerts in the early years of the NBC Symphony. The concert of April 2, 1938 is the first of the Rodzinski-led NBC concerts. It's got a wide range of repertoire, and we're going to begin with Samuel Barber's Symphony in One Movement. This is a particularly important performance, I think. This is a work that has not had that many recordings by major international-level conductors, and Rodzinski finds the power and beauty in Samuel Barber's First Symphony more than, I think, most recordings. Here it is.

Samuel Barber's Symphony No. 1, a symphony in one movement, played by the NBC Symphony Orchestra on April the 2nd, 1938, by Artur Rodzinski, the conductor who helped to build that orchestra for Toscanini, whose orchestra it became. We're featuring Artur Rodzinski and the NBC Symphony in 1938 performances on Collector's Corner. These have all been transferred onto the Pristine label in excellent restorations. Artur Rodzinski was a Polish-born composer from 1892. He died in 1958. There's no question, he was a great conductor, got orchestras to play at an extraordinarily high level. He was also apparently very difficult to work with, and his tenure in America at various orchestras as music director was always short. At the Los Angeles Philharmonic, he lasted 4 years, 1929 to 1933. Cleveland, he lasted a decade, 1933 to 43, and generally, I think that's probably the most successful time. Then he was with the New York Philharmonic from 1943 to 47, and 1 year at the Chicago Symphony, 1947 to 1948, where his difficulties in dealing with the board and other issues led to his departure after a single season. He then went to Europe and devoted the rest of his career, about 10 years, to your conducting in Europe. On today's program, you'll hear a wide range of repertoire. From that performance of Samuel Barber's symphony, we're going to hear the work with which he actually opened his first concert with the NBC Symphony, Beethoven's Coriolan Overture.

Artur Rudzinski and the NBC Symphony Orchestra, Beethoven's Coriolan Overture. That was from the concert of April 2, 1938. The next concert of the NBC Symphony was April 9, 1938, again with Rudzinski conducting. These are the initial concerts of the NBC Symphony, an orchestra formed and really built by Artur Rudzinski for Toscanini. The next concert included this wonderful suite of ancient airs and dances for the lute by Ottorino Respighi. This was a suite composed in 1917. It was the first of three such suites that he wrote. And it's made up of transcription, really, of lute pieces by Renaissance composers. Besides being an important composer and pianist, Respighi was a serious musicologist, and he studied old music in particular. So we're going to hear this suite. The first movement is called Balletto. It's based on a lute piece written in 1599 by Simone Molinaro. The second is by the father of the great Galileo Galilei. It's a Galliard, and his father's name Vincenzo Galilei, written in the 1550s. Then there's a Villanella and a Passo Mezzo, a Mascherata, both of which are anonymous lute pieces. Here's the suite number one of Ancient Airs and Dances by Ottorino Respighi, the NBC Symphony conducted by Artur Rudzinski.

Set one of Ottorino Respighi's Ancient Airs and Dances. He made three of those. This one was done in 1917. Played by the NBC Symphony in a 1938 broadcast conducted by Artur Radzinski. That orchestra had just been founded and formed by Radzinski for Arturo Toscanini, and you could hear the level of technical excellence that he already had drilled into those musicians. We're going to continue now on Collector's Corner with another performance from the first week of April 1938. There are two concerts, one on April 2nd, one on April 9th. The Respighi was April 9th. This is from the April 2nd concert with Radzinski conducting Sergei Prokofiev's Classical Symphony, the Symphony No. 1.

0: Sergei Prokofiev's Classical Symphony, the NBC Symphony conducted by Artur Rudzinski. 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
0: We will continue this edition of Collector's Corner now, and we'll hear a rarely heard, but I think very attractive piece by the Hungarian composer Ernő Dohnányi. Dohnányi, the grandfather, by the way, of Krisztof von Dohnányi, who was music director for many years of the Cleveland Orchestra. Dohnányi's dates were 1877 is when he was born, 1960 is when he died. And in 1919, he wrote this very attractive piece, a Suite for Orchestra, Opus 19.

The Suite for Orchestra, Opus 19, by Erno Dohnányi, played in a 1938 broadcast from Studio 8H in New York, the NBC Symphony Orchestra, conducted by Artur Radinsky. Now, from the second of those concerts, April 9, 1958, Artur Radinsky leads the NBC Symphony in a movement from Iberia by Isaac Albéniz, El Corpus en Sevilla.

from Iberia by Isaac Albéniz, El Corpus en Sevilla. More music now by the NBC Symphony conducted by Artur Radinsky, Claude Debussy's Prelude to the Afternoon of a Faun.

Claude Debussy's Prelude to the Afternoon of a Faun, Arthur Radinsky and the NBC Symphony from 1938. And here also from those 1938 broadcasts, the Oberon Overture of Carl Maria von Weber.

0: The Overture to Oberon by Carl Maria von Weber. The NBC Symphony conducted by Artur Radzinski. On Collector's Corner today, we've featured recordings from the first two broadcasts in 1938 of the NBC Symphony Orchestra, Toscanini's orchestra, but one that Toscanini requested Artur Radzinski be engaged to train before he started. And Radzinski, one of the great 20th century conductors, although one who also was reputedly very difficult to deal with, which is why some of his music director tenures didn't last very long, particularly 1 year in Chicago. But I hope you've enjoyed his conducting on this edition of Collector's Corner. The recordings that you heard today were transcribed by the Pristine label. Next week on Collector's Corner, we're going to sample another label that specializes in historic restorations, and one of the best, I think, the Marston label, run by a transfer engineer named Ward Marston. So the Collector's Corner program next week is a sampling of vocal, orchestral, and instrumental recordings on the Marston label. This is Henry Fogel. I hope that you've enjoyed this edition of Collector's Corner and that you'll be with me next week. Collector's Corner is distributed by the WFMT Radio Network.
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I'm your host, Paul Nesper, and thank you for joining us. We have another outstanding program lined up for you. Today, we are featuring the Pacifica Quartet, who were brought to Oklahoma City by Chamber Music in Oklahoma. The concert took place on Sunday, March 2nd, 2025, at 4 p.m. at Christ the King Catholic Church in Oklahoma City. The Pacifica Quartet, formed in 1994, and is currently based in Bloomington, Indiana, where they are the quartet in residence and full-time faculty at the Jacobs School of Music at Indiana University. They were previously the quartet in residence at the University of Illinois School of Music from 2003 until 2012. The group received Chamber Music America's prestigious Cleveland Award in 2002, the Avery Fisher Career Grant in 2006, and was named Ensemble of the Year by Musical America in 2009. The program begins with the music of Samuel Barber and his string quartet in B minor, Opus 11. The work was composed between 1935 and 1936, though he kept revising the work through 1943. The middle movement, Adagio, was orchestrated and became one of his most popular works, Adagio for Strings. Please enjoy the Pacifica Quartet performing Samuel Barber's String Quartet in B minor here on Performance Oklahoma from Classical KUCO.